0: And then I was introduced to whiskey, but I was drinking generic whiskey for many years, like Jameson, Johnnie Walker, those kind of whiskey. But one of my friend who owns a whiskey shop, he started his business with some rare bottle whiskey tasting. So I joined, I visited his couple of whiskey tasting, and this is where my whiskey taste developed a lot.
1: Was it a revelation to you?
0: It was actually, I was only exposed to those blended whiskey, which always mix with water or soda or a lot of ice. But when I joined that, when I attend that whiskey tasting, and they allow me, they said, do not mix with water or any mixer with it. So I tasted, and that was revolution for me, and that taste was set on my palate, and I was sold.
1: What did you think of the taste when you tried a proper single malt whiskey from a distillery? What was your impression?
0: My impression was mind-blowing, because the way, the technique they told me to taste the whiskey, to have a little, like a gargle on you, it was like fruit was busting on my in my mouth, and I could taste so much different flavors, and it lasts forever on my tongue. So that was a real, real whiskey for me. So and after that, I never go back to those generic 40% whiskey. So after that, I just love cask strength, or at least minimum 46% ABV in it. Yeah.
1: What was the first bottle of proper single malt whiskey that you purchased?
0: That I purchased. Look, I forgot about the first whiskey I bought. It might not be a cask strength, but it was very fancy bottle. I think I got hands of Glenmorangie 25 years bottle, but without the tube, without the box, because it was 25 year old, and Glenmorangie is very mass production bottle. Everybody knows about that Glenmorangie, but someone was selling it very cheap, but because it did not have a box for it.
1: So when you're collecting whiskey, it's got to come in a box.
0: Well, some bottles, they come in their original packaging, which investor, if you are investor, you probably wants to have every single thing when you're selling it, even if it's a little dent on bottle, on the box, which doesn't affect anything on the whiskey. But still, because it's investor, and someone has to pay the full price, they want everything proper. But because I was getting it so cheap, just because of no box, I thought I should have it. And then when I have it, and when I show off to my friends and all, they quite liked it, and they were thinking that it's very expensive bottle, and this, and that gave me encouragement that to have and collect more whiskey similar to those.
1: Have you opened that bottle?
0: No, yet, not yet, not yet.
1: You're saving it for a special occasion?
0: Yes, it's a 25-year-old bottle, and plus, not on that, I have 30-year and 35-year-old bottle too. But because it was one of my first bottle, which let me think about that I can have my own whiskey collection. And if I go back in those 2019 or 2020, when I bought that bottle, I never thought that I will have that many bottles, to be honest. I never ever thought in my whole life that I will, one day I will have 500 collection bottles.
1: Are you going to keep on building your collection? Are you going to stop at some stage?
0: See, the thing is, this is only passion, and my hobby, you can say passion, hobby, or anything, If I feel itchy that I need to buy something or get something for myself, that I work hard enough, and just to please myself or to make myself happy, I just go and buy a bottle. Sometimes even though I do not have money, but then I see that Campbelltown whiskey is coming, or a couple of my other like advert

0: is my favorite distillery, or Lagavulin, and then I don't think twice. I have to buy it.
1: So what's your favorite whiskey?
0: I have few, but Edward Orr is my favorite whiskey, which is Scotland's smallest distillery, and it run by only three people. Only three people run that whiskey, so their whole year production is less than normal whiskey's week production. So because it have very different extensive taste, they all always create a peaty and a sherry whiskey. So that's my go-to whiskey, and it's not very expensive, and it's not very rare or to find like Campbelltown whiskey. So that's my favorite, Edward Orr.
1: Where is Edward Orr based in Scotland? Is it on the mainland or on the islands?
0: Look, I knew about it, but I think I forgot that where is the Edward Orr whiskey. It's in Scotland. It's the smallest whiskey. These are the whiskeys in here, quite a few. So that's 12-year-old. It's only 46% ABV. But the one I bought it recently, that was 30-year-old on the Father's Day. So yeah, that's a rare. So Edward Orr whiskey turned 200 years in 2025. So that one of those.
1: So how much does a 30-year-old Edward Orr whiskey cost?
0: So that was, I paid around $1,725. Yeah. There's only one distributor in New Zealand who have rights to import from Scotland, which is Whiskey Galore in Christchurch. So they're the biggest importer of the whiskey.
1: So do you spend a lot of time online looking at whiskey auctions and looking at whiskey suppliers and thinking about what you'd like to buy next?
0: Yeah, not because of what to buy next. It gives me an update, like is my collection is okay, like is it gone up, the prices, or if I have a series, like if you can see those Lagavulin 8, 9, 10, 11, 12, 16 years old. So if any of those are coming or not, so that keep me updated that what are the new whiskies, special series are coming, so that I can start thinking where to get it, either to import it from outside of New Zealand, or will there be any release in New Zealand as well.
1: So you mentioned that you've got whiskies from Scotland and whiskies from India.
0: Yeah.
1: Do you have whiskies from any other countries?
0: Yeah, I have Irish whiskey. I have Japanese whiskey, a couple of them I have from Taiwan, and New Zealand whiskey, they're quite famous, and Australian whiskey, and American bourbon whiskey also. I have not many, but I mainly like single malt, but because some of the American whiskey, they are rare as well, bourbon whiskey, so I have few of those as well.
1: Do you like bourbon whiskey?
0: The one I tried, it is similar to Scotch whiskey, because they are really good and smooth whiskey. But no, initially I thought that the bourbon only mixed with cola, and that is why I never attempt to have it. But now when I tried those good bourbon whiskey, it changed my perception that now it is also a good bourbon whiskey.
1: So bourbon whiskey is, I guess, like any kind of whiskey. You have your cheap generic blends and brands, and then you have your boutique distilleries as well?
0: Yeah, in bourbon whiskey, yes, there are like these Taylor whiskey, single barrel. So they are a little unique whiskeys. There are some Shanks whiskey as well in here. They are also bourbon. So they are, this is

0: The rare bottle 2023. The total bottle release was 2920, and this is the last bottle of 2920.
1: Lovely bottle, beautiful labeling. Do you get a lot of pleasure from looking at the aesthetic part of the whiskey, just the labels and the bottle shape?
0: Yeah.
1: And of course, then there's the color of the product inside.
0: The color of the product is amazing. Yeah, this is why I like Etrolo whiskey, because their color is so much dark, rich, dark chocolate color. I mean, you if you see the bottle, you definitely you'll fall in love with the color, and you will feel like right now I should be opening this bottle and sipping it.
1: How does New Zealand whiskey stand up against the best whiskies in the world?
0: New Zealand whiskey is quite like Cardrona. There is a distillery in Queenstown, amazing whiskey. A bit like less in age, like 3-year-old or 5-year-old whiskey is Cardrona, but they are amazing whiskey, and so is the Pokino whiskey. There are some of the rare bottle Pokino also in here. Like that. This is one of the rare bottle of Pokino.
1: Isn't that beautiful?
0: Yeah, Whiskey Galore again. They have a dram festival every couple of years, and they invite all the distillery around the world.
1: That's gorgeous.
0: This is gorgeous. Yeah, this is a limited edition from Whiskey Galore.
1: So I guess Pocono's in the Waikato, isn't it? So this is our own Waikato whiskey.
0: Yeah, it is.
1: Does that make you feel proud?
0: Yes, it does make me feel proud, and hopefully I will be visiting that distillery soon. And it's amazing. Look at the bottle. And it's a Pedro Hyman, which is sherry cask, and that is why the color is very dark, rich in color.
1: And it's sort of an amber gold, isn't it?
0: Yeah.
1: But the labeling and the design of the container it comes in, it's just superb, isn't it?
0: It is.
1: Look, even inside, it's lined
0: with
1: special material to protect the bottle.
0: Yeah, I mean, the shape of the bottle, I never seen this shape of the bottle anywhere. Like, I have 500 bottles, but this is very unique and different and look very flash, like detailed work on individual labeling, bottle. So, yeah, good on them. Beautiful. Lovely.
1: So, how much does a bottle of Pocono whiskey like that cost? How old is that one there? It's number 121.
0: Yeah, number 121. It's a Solera Hogshead. It doesn't tell you the years, but it is 52.1% ABV. It doesn't tell you the date, but how many years.
1: And how much is that worth?
0: Oh, it's 5 years. It says released in 2020 barreled and open in 2025. So 5 years. Probably. This was because it was a Whiskey Galore special edition. It was around $200 bottle. Yeah.
1: How does Indian whiskey stack up?
0: See, Indian have got unique weather, like in compared to Scotland. So in Scotland, it's mainly cold there. It doesn't get much heat, so it takes longer time for Scotch whiskey to mature in barrel. And while if you compare with India, they get extreme weather, like in hot it goes to 46, 45 temperature, and in winter it goes to minus, so it mature faster. That is the unique in India. So even if it's 5 year old whiskey in India, they pretty mature compared to Scotland whiskey.
1: And do they use, is Indian whiskey made from Indian barley?
0: Yeah.
1: So it's a completely unique homegrown Indian product?
0: Yeah.
1: And whereabouts are the main distilleries based?
0: Depends. Like, there are three or four main distilleries. Like, one is Indri now, which is based in North India side, in Haryana. And there is Paul John. Very famous, which is in Goa, I think. And then there is another one is called the Rampur Whiskies and Amrut Whiskies. So they all are.

0: Indian whiskies.
1: Oh my God, look at those boxes.
0: Yeah, so that's
1: works of art.
0: Sherry, and this is, I got it from Australia, Rampur, because it's bottle is like mature in Australian cask.
1: Australian wine casks.
0: Wine casks, yeah. So
1: the whiskey is exported to Australia and casked in Australia?
0: Yeah.
1: Ah, oh my God, look at that.
0: Yeah, so they have a different...
1: So that bottle is comes in it wrapped in a, looks like a silk.
0: Yeah, so they have, I have quite a like rare bottle as well, which Rampur initially started like 10 years back, which they do not get it. So this is like, this is a barrel one in a pink color, and this is the sherry cask comes in a purple one. And then there is a Rampur white one, which is the select cask that comes in a golden one. So it's all
1: those nice. Those are beautiful. Let's have a look at the color of the whiskey.
0: Sure.
1: Doesn't make you proud that India is producing such good whiskies?
0: Yeah, yeah, of course. Because Indian, they like their rum a lot, so now they used to import a lot from Scotland, all those whiskies. See, this is blue color.
1: Mm.
0: This is purple color.
1: And they come with a little brass bell.
0: Yeah, yeah.
1: I see you've already chugged through this one.
0: Yeah, I have opened it, but there's another one, brand new one at the back.
1: This is Rampur Indian Single Malt Whiskey, non-chill filtered Asava?
0: Asava.
1: Yeah. Matured in a red wine Cabernet Sauvignon casks. Beautiful color. Mm. Oh, look at that.
0: And this is a rare one, like PX Pedro Hyman cask. And that comes in the purple... Right.
1: So what is a Pedro Hyman Hyman's? Is that
0: type of whiskey?
1: Portuguese?
0: Type of wine.
1: Is that Portuguese or Spanish? Or?
0: I think it's French.
1: Oh, Spanish. There we go. Spanish sherry.
0: Yeah, okay.
1: Yeah.
0: Mm.
1: So how many years have you been in New Zealand for?
0: I came in 2003.
1: So I guess you would be... as much Kiwi as you are Indian.
0: Yeah, well, I spend more time in New Zealand than I spend in India.
1: And does it make you proud that both countries can produce good whiskies?
0: Yes, 100%. So there are a lot of things were in common before, like cricket, butter chicken and all, and now there is the whiskey as well.
1: If New Zealand is playing India in cricket,
0: yeah.
1: So I presume that you're a cricket fan.
0: I am.
1: Because I think if you're an Indian living in New Zealand, you like cricket and you like whiskey, is that correct?
0: Yeah.
1: And you're a cricket fan. If New Zealand is playing India, who do you support?
0: If New Zealand playing against India, well, I used to, without even thinking, I used to say India, but now I'm inclining towards New Zealand now. So if India plays against New Zealand, I want New Zealand to win.
1: You told me a story. This was many years ago. You said you were, because here we are in Hamilton, and you were downtown. Yeah. The Indian cricket team were in Hamilton, and you were saying that in India you can never get near the cricket team because they have security guards around them.
0: Yeah.
1: And you met
0: quite a few
1: in a kebab shop. Is that correct?
0: In a kebab shop.
1: Who did you meet?
0: I've met with quite, like, I met Kohli, I met Sachin, I met Zaheer Khan, Sachin Tendulkar, yeah.
1: And
0: on normal street, walking, they were going for a dinner probably, so I just caught them on the street and had a photo with them, and they shake my hand, which is very, very rare, like, there is no way you can even see a glimpse of them if they are in India, so yeah.
1: How did that feel?
0: Well, I feel like when I took the photo back in, like, it was 2008, 9, 10, when I met Sachin on the street, and I took a photo, and when I sent it to India to my friends and

0: they were so like, I would say surprised that how I can, have a photo with Sachin. So that was one of the achievement I can say there, to see them.
1: What did you think? So what brought you to New Zealand?
0: See, it was a coincidence. Like, I applied for higher studies in England, but because their fees was quite a lot, double than New Zealand, so I couldn't afford to go to England for higher studies. And then I only heard about New Zealand because of the cricket team. Apart from that, back in 2003, I have no idea who lives there. I knew nobody in New Zealand. So because it was a little cheaper fees, and I wanted to do my higher studies, so I came to New Zealand, and I think I made a sensible, I wouldn't say I made a decision, because I left with no choice, because I had a limited money, but I wanted to do the higher studies, so I came to New Zealand.
1: So what drove you? Why did you want to finish your university education overseas?
0: Because it's in India, it's cutthroat competition. There are like millions and people, they are engineer, doctor, and so I thought that if I go for higher studies and get a university degree, and even if I come back to India, then I will have an upper hand. And because my English wasn't great, and India was going towards the psyche behind that, whoever speaks better English can get a better jobs. And also, I thought, even if I get just a university degree, and my communication get little polished compared to a normal Indian, then I will have an upper hand to grab a secure a great job. But when I came in here and I got a job, and I love New Zealand, so I decided to, okay, I want to stay back in New Zealand.
1: So you picked the University of Waikato
0: Yeah.
1: to finish your studies.
0: Yeah.
1: I mean, God, you couldn't get any further from Delhi than here.
0: Yeah.
1: You really, were you frightened at the idea of coming all this way?
0: 100%, because I never seen like a real aeroplane in my life before flying to New Zealand. And it was my first time ever coming or sitting in an aeroplane, and then going to a completely different, a small country where I knew nobody. So it was, yeah, I still, if I think about it, back in 2003, ooh, I think I should be proud of myself that I made it by myself. And a lot of struggle, but yes, when end is well, I think everything goes well.
1: What were your first thoughts when you arrived in Hamilton?
0: I thought in New, when you, what I was watching in Indian movies, Bollywood movies, that foreign is like big building, flash cars, and a big university where what you see in the movies. But when I land to Auckland, and somebody, like my shuttle was coming to pick me up from Auckland to University of Waikato, I saw nobody, not even a single person on the road. It was only few cars, cows, and sheep there. And I said, "Oh, this is completely different what I was watching in the movies." So it was a big shock to me, and it was like coming from India, where 100 billion people living in there, and then coming here with only what I think back in 2003 it was 4 million populations only of New Zealand. So hardly I can see anybody. And after 5 o'clock, it was even, because in India, people wakes up at 5 o'clock in the evening, and then everything open at 5 o'clock. In here in New Zealand, when I arrived, I saw everything is shut at 5 o'clock. I mean, there was nothing, no, except fuel station and few dairies, everything shut. So it was,

0: shock to me when I arrived in New Zealand.
1: What did you have second thoughts when you realized where you'd come? Did you think, oh, I've made a mistake?
0: No, the thing was because I had a limited money which I spent in university, so it never came, I never let those thoughts to come in my mind.
1: So you'd made a decision, you had to stick with it.
0: I have, because I left with no option. There was quite a few students who arrived at the same time and they enrolled on the same course from India with me, and few of them, they just left within the first week because they couldn't cope, they were homesick. But I left with no choice. And on top of that, when I arrived to New Zealand, my fees hiked, they increased by $4,000. So whatever I had the money for my living expenses, until I find a decent job to afford myself, all my money goes into the tuition fees, which increased. So I remember, I think I left with only $200 in my pocket and I had no job. So I was eating only rice, potato, and curd, yogurt, for a few weeks. So yeah.
1: That's an extraordinary brave story. And you know, there's a perception that overseas students coming to New Zealand, of course, have come from wealthy families, but yeah, you've come from very humble circumstances. You were living in your family lived in a very small one-room house.
0: When I born, where I born, it was one and a half room house where me and my brother, my parents and my grandmom used to live in that house. But we moved to a decent, good house after that, but again, because my father was working for government and it wasn't a well-paid job. It was decent job. I mean, we were happy if we were living in India, but of course we couldn't afford to have international fees. So we took a loan from bank, which I eventually, once I got the job, after 2-3 years, we returned that loan to the bank. But yeah, that was my journey when we started from India.
1: Were you homesick?
0: I never let that thought coming into my mind. I did not want to. I wanted to be strong, to be here. So maybe if I was thinking that I'm homesick, maybe I was homesick. But yes, I struggle. I can say that I struggle. I knew nobody. But then because I spent a lot of money to come here for study purpose, I think I ignored that thought that I'm homesick or I'm weak or I need somebody. So I think I had a strong determination that I need to stay here.
1: When did you suddenly start realizing that you really liked it here?
0: Until I was living in a little town called Makitu. I stayed there for 2 years. I was working in a pie shop company, and when I stayed there for 2 years, that little community there, they gave me so much love and they gave me so much encouragement that, you know, I am a part of New Zealand, and that made me that if Kiwis or Maoris or local community, they can accept me as a Kiwi, then I think I should consider that as well to be a good Kiwi.
1: You've gotten used to living in a country with very few people that's quite quiet and nothing much happens.
0: Yeah.
1: You go back to India quite often to visit your family. How do you feel when you arrive in Delhi?
0: Well, nowadays, if I stay more than 3 weeks, I start itchy. I cannot handle a spicy food, what I used to handle. I cannot handle the. I'm not saying that India is bad, but yes, it is very different compared to New Zealand. Of course, too many people, that make me now a little uncomfortable when I see too many people, a lot of crowded people, and

0: Yeah, so I cannot I think I cannot stay back in India now after living in New Zealand.
1: You become a Kiwi.
0: Yes, I am. I am. Yeah, when I see a lot of noise, a lot of beeping of cars or pollution, I feel uncomfortable.
1: What are the things that you like best about New Zealand?
0: The basic necessity is free in New Zealand. You don't have to pay for anything, and people are very nice. Even if you, when I say basic necessity thing, like the water quality is pretty good. There is no pollution here. The food you're getting, you know that it's not adulterated or it's pure. So that's basic, I would say. And other thing is, Kiwis are, you know, I've been to a few countries, but New Zealand is the best. People are so nice. Even if you're walking on the street, they don't even know you. They'll say, "Good day, hello, how are you?" You know, those kind of thing, which is quite rare. I've been to Australia, I've been to Singapore, quite a few countries. You will never see anybody walking on the street and they're greeting you. Yeah.
1: So you've got a daughter now, and she was born here. So you're married. Your wife comes from Delhi as well, is that correct? Or she comes from North India?
0: Yeah, North India.
1: And
0: Yeah.
1: your daughter is Kiwi born. She's a total Kiwi.
0: She's 5'11", like, you know, an Indian woman, if they're 5'7", like my wife is 5'7", 5'8", so they consider, in India, she considered to be like way above average of her height. But now Myra, my daughter, she's only 13 but 14 now. She's 5'11", so which is quite rare, I would say. She can't speak Hindi, so she's pure Kiwi, I would say.
1: And you said she doesn't like Indian food.
0: No, she likes couple of, like, not every Indian food. She have her own taste bud. But yes, no, she's into more Italian food, I would say. Yeah, so she likes more other food than Indian food.
1: What do your family think of her when you go back to India?
0: Initial, they weren't happy that I'm not teaching her how to speak and learn Hindi. But now I think my parents have got it. My mom can't speak English at all. But Myra, somehow she understood her, my mother, she understood her. So whatever my mother asked in Hindi, the question, my daughter, and she answered it, and they both understand each other, which is a good thing. And my father can speak English, so there is no problem with that. So yeah, initially they were not happy that they were thinking that I should be teaching her at least how to communicate with my parents. But then I tried. I didn't want to force her. She's Kiwi, she'll learn her own way. So yeah.
1: And you're proud of your Kiwi daughter?
0: 100%. 100%.
1: Now, when I arrived at your house this afternoon, the first thing that struck me is that at the front door there's a big statue of the Buddha. Are you Buddhist?
0: No, but I consider Buddha to be like a, it gives you like that peace, that calmness in Buddha, which I think I am a little bit as well. Like I used to be very restless and speak without thinking, but now I think, not because I have a Buddha, I think it just shows you the personality. That you want to be calm or you are calm, but that statue is made up by my front door neighbor. He's Chinese. We couldn't communicate to each other. He speak Chinese, I speak Hindi and English, but I showed him a photo. That was the first time he saw that photo in his life, and after a couple of months he made me that Buddha statue. And I was so happy that

0: I had that Buddha. I tried everywhere. It's very heavy. I was getting it for very expensive Buddha from the shops, but they were not the thing I liked it. This is perfect. So, yeah.
1: So I noticed in your house you have, you have some things from the Sikh religion and some Hindu religious things. So yeah. You're not of any particular religion?
0: Since my childhood, I used to go to temples, Hindu temple and Sikh Gurudwara. But to be honest, I do not follow any specific religion. Even if I go to mosques, I go to churches, it doesn't restrict me to one particular religion. I think I don't believe in religion. I believe in God, but not in one particular God.
1: So, what is the God that you believe in? What does that God give you?
0: Guru Nanak, I would say. I believe in that.
1: So Guru Nanak, of course, is the founder of the Sikh religion.
0: Sikh religion, yeah. Why I believe in that particular? Because they believe in giving. Like even if you go to Gurudwara every single day, even today is Sunday, they give you like 3 or 4 course lunch and dinner to everybody, regardless if you are Hindu, Sikh, white, black, whoever you are. They do not discriminate anybody. So everybody is welcome anytime, 24 hours, 7 days. So that what I like in that religion, that they believe in giving. And yeah, so that's how, and my grandparents, sibling grandparents, and few of them were in, they were sick. So this is where I inherited to go to Gurudwara.
1: So are you saying that you, like from Islam and Hindu, Sikh, Buddhism, you draw something of value from all those religions?
0: Yes, I haven't got much knowledge about Buddhism or Muslim, but I welcome every good thing coming my way, and I learn and I accept it, I appreciate it.
1: And you don't have any prejudice against other religions?
0: No, not at all, no. This is the beauty of New Zealand, you know, this made me, this is one of the good thing in Kiwi culture, like, you know, having so many migrants in New Zealand, so many different ethnicity, and like white people are here, English people are here, South African, Indian, Filipino, a lot of different nationality, and they all live together here and they all accept each other religion, which is a good thing.
1: So let's get to the crux of this podcast, what this podcast is about. So it's the John Stone podcast. Conversations about life, death, and other things. We've done all the other things. So let's talk about death. Do you believe that there's life after death?
0: I wanted to think about it, and I tried many times, but then I think my thinking is just enjoy what you have. I mean, if I'm living in today, I do not worry about future, I do not worry about past. I think to live in the moment is the best thing you can do. Like, you know, I've seen so many people who goes to concert, or whenever they see something, a great thing happening, they take a photo and they take a video, but they don't enjoy the live thing in here. And when they take a video, I mean, it is not the same what you can feel when you are right out there. So I think I'm that kind of person who wouldn't take a photo or a video when it's the live thing is happening, rather than watching it in future. So yeah.
1: So you soak it up in the moment.
0: Yeah.
1: Is it important to live a decent moral life?
0: 100%. I think I believe that if you're doing good to others, the good thing gonna happen to you. And if you do not if you don't believe in that to give something good, to return something back to community, people are not gonna give back to you as well. So I think it's give and take. You give.

0: something back to community, and community will accept you with open hands.
1: So that's your idea of what else constitutes a good person? Being generous and being kind?
0: Yeah, being generous, being kind, and I think having a good intention about a person, that is more valuable. If you think that by making fool of others and you can achieve something, that I don't believe in that. Yeah. So I think if you be nice to everybody, they'll be nice to you. This is what I think. Just kill it with the kindness, even if they are not nice to you. This is what I believe.
1: Before we started this, the former part of this interview, you were saying in your job that you use AI a lot.
0: Yeah.
1: And there's a lot of divided opinion about AI, and this is an important subject for me because I use AI as well, and I really, really like it. Mm. As a book, you know, but a lot of people are fearful of it, and a lot of people think it's wrong to use it. Mm. Has it brought benefit to your life?
0: A lot. I think it make my life a little easier and simplify it, because I don't use it to generate a creativity. I think I only use it for a communication tool, because whatever in my brain, it helps me to put it in the words, because English is my second language, so probably that was the only thing was stopping me, because I have great ideas, I have a lot of knowledge about what I work, but to put it on the words and to understand by others, that was where I was lacking, and which is fulfilled by AI.
1: What's your process? Do you talk, explain what you want, and negotiate with the AI to produce an end result?
0: Yes. So I give the information or whatever I want AI to draft it for me. It could be a statement, could be email, could be a process or a procedure. So I give the instruction that I want to create, or please draft this for me, and it come up with the ideas. Okay, do you want this? And then I ask the further questions. So after few conversation exchange with AI, I come up with solid like output, which is mind blowing, I think. And I'm happy to pay. You know, I have a subscription. I thought I will never have this, because it's like you having your personal assistant who understand you well, who knows you well, and who knows what you like. So it gives you exactly the same kind of answer when you give the instruction. So yeah, it and again, you know, it's a new thing. The technology is new. Same thing happened back in 90s when the internet came in. A lot of people said, no, it's not. A lot of jobs will go. But nothing happened. It's just an extra tool and a good tool for everybody to use it to gain more knowledge. Again, pros and cons, like in a science, people use it wisely, some people don't use it wisely. Same AI, same technology, same thing. They create drone or, you know, fighting jet or bombs and all those. Same science can save your life, like doctor using AI and all. So it's depending on the people how they want to use AI.
1: Have you ever asked AI to help you with personal problems?
0: As such, I never asked the personal problem, but I asked lot of question about my work related, that this happened, what shall I do, what is the right decision for me to do it, so those kind of thing, but not personal. I did ask that I have about whiskey, that I have quite a few whiskeys, what do I do with it, shall I keep it, shall I sell it, shall I grab more. So those kind of questions I do ask, and they give me a nice valuable outcome, which I always follow.
1: So when you've got a work problem and you're trying

0: to figure out how to resolve it. Mm. Are the answers helpful?
1: Yes, very much. Very much. Everything. That is why, you know, that AI helped me to regain my confidence in my work, because I feel every single day I get excited to go to work because my productivity has increased and I feel more satisfied that I am working, which it was stopping me because I had ideas, but it was not helping me to put it in words. I was scared and afraid to put them in the word, in like a drafting an email or creating a process or procedure, because I thought that maybe it is not a right language, maybe they will not understand the other party who's but having this AI which is helping me a lot, whatever I'm creating, that give me a lot of confidence that and I can see at my work, my colleagues, they appreciate me a lot. They think that I'm not think that I have great knowledge about my work, which is helping me a lot.
0: Oh, we're almost out of time, so let's finish on this. You were saying to me that you're planning to go to the Scottish Hebrides to explore whiskey. So is Scotland for you the holy grail of whiskey?
1: Yes. Because it's a lot of distillery in one place. So it's like a Mecca of whiskey. And I am working towards it. I want to go it by myself. That's the first condition. Because the passion I have for whiskey, it required patience, it required knowledge. I'm not saying I'm the only one equipped with fully knowledge, but I want to take my own time. I want to explore by myself. I want to spend a lot of time where I want to go, like Edradour. People may not know what is Edradour, and it's a smaller distillery, but for me, it is like one of the best distillery in the world, so I wanted to go.
0: So you're not taking the family, it's just you and your backpack?
1: Yeah, in my backpack on my 50th, when I turn 50. So I'm planning and I'm saving the money for it.
0: Manchu Kera?
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3: Hello, it's Tech Life's Imran Rahman Jones on this week. 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I've been given the whole program to tell you about a place I visited a few weeks ago now, not far from Edinburgh. It's not something I think most people in Scotland's capital city know is even there, but I was invited to take a look around. So after passing some of their security checks, I got in a taxi and headed towards the city limits.